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1: Now a look at your evening weather on Vacaville Fairfield Christian Talk Radio. Hot today with a high near 99 and lows around 63. Hot tomorrow with a high of 98 and lows around 60. For your Monday, hot with a high near 102 and lows around 61. And for Tuesday, hot with a high near 104 and lows around 59. That's your evening weather on Vacaville Fairfield Christian Talk Radio.
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0: be it unto thee even as thou wilt. And the Bible says that her daughter was made whole from that very hour. She never gave up. Beloved, tonight some of you are sitting here with broken hearts, lonely, frustrated, perhaps even angry at God because He hasn't been speaking to you. Perhaps you're upset at some of the pastors and some of the religious leaders that sometimes cast you aside because you might be single, because you might be different, because we don't want to be bothered with your type, whatever that is. And you get the impression that you're sort of an odd one that nobody really seems to care about. And you even go to church and you find yourself sitting there week after week and no one seems to be interested in you. And my message tonight by God to you tonight is, don't ever give up. You hold on, beloved. And you keep pleading, ask, and it will be given. Seek, and you will find. Knock, and it will be opened. Beloved, that message that night was for Jesus' disciples. But I can't help but imagine what it must have been like when that mother went home. Can you picture her? I don't think she walked. I think she ran. And she skipped. And then looking over that little veil, it was right over the top of her nose and her little eyes looking out. Those eyes were different now going home than they were coming. They were heavy when she came. Searching for Jesus, searching for a cure. But going home, there was a melody in her heart. Like a thousand strings of instruments themselves as to who would be the first to send forth the beautiful melody that Jesus is the Savior of the world and He cares. Even for castaways. Even for strange people. Even for those that don't fit the mold of the locals in the church. Thank God that there's a Master that cares. Beloved, that same Master cares for you tonight. He wanted me to tell you not to give up. Jesus loves you. And He's waiting to work a miracle in your life this week. And I pray that you'll let Him do that, because He's the same yesterday, today, and forever. Let's pray. Father, tonight I thank You for Jesus. I thank You that He's the great shepherd that still cares for His sheep. And I thank You that He cares for His little lambs. Father, thank You for every heart that waits before You tonight. And as we soon go to our rest tonight, I pray that the message that You have for Your dear people here will touch their heart. Some part of this message will come home to someone here tonight so that they can lift up their heart as they lay their head on their bed tonight and say, God, thank You. Thank You for giving me one more chance and another opportunity to hold on until You bless me. Father, thank You for hearing that prayer tonight. In Jesus' name, amen.
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2: listening, Tata. When I share my testimony, often I reflect on how off track I was in my Christian walk before my diving accident. I was involved in some awfully immoral stuff when I was on my feet. I was heading down a wrong path. I now know deep in my heart, if the accident had not happened, I would have once and for all turned my back on Christ. But someone once asked, Johnny, are you saying God punished you with that broken neck? No way. Punishment in the sense of angry judgment was taken care of at the cross. But I do believe God was disciplining me, just like what a father will do to restore a rebellious child. And that's a good thing. I thank God that He rescued me through a broken neck. Today, can you thank Him for delivering you from the path of destruction? If so, join me in thanking our Heavenly Father for all His good discipline.
3: Talk. Join Gary Gibbs and John Bradshaw as they open the Bible to deepen our understanding of

0: doctrine, you see. The doctrine is just the teaching of the Bible, isn't that right?
1: It is. And the Bible says in Proverbs 4:2, I give you good doctrine. Good doctrine. Good doctrine is based on the Word of God. And we have to recognize what you were saying a moment ago, that there are different levels of teaching. There are the foundational teachings of the Bible.
0: Yes.
1: Paul mentions these in Hebrews 6. He says in verse 1, therefore, leaving the principles of the doctrine of Christ, let us go unto perfection, not laying again the foundation of repentance from dead works and of baptisms, of the laying on of hands, of the resurrection of the dead, and of eternal judgment. So he says, these are the foundational doctrines of Christianity. And so that would be a good place for someone to start. Take Hebrews 6, verses 1 and 2, and study these things out. For instance, the doctrine of baptism, because churches have different views on baptism. Some teach that you're baptized when you're born again, when you give your heart to Christ. Some teach water baptism. Some teach triune, being baptized under the water three times. What does the Bible really say? I studied it once with a guy. He asked me this question, what is biblical baptism? I said, take a concordance. Look up every word in the Bible. Concordance has every word in the Bible. Look up every word in the Bible. It says baptize, baptism, or whatever that word. And write down beside that verse, write the verse out, write down beside it what that verse is saying, the key point. He did that. When he was done, he understood what the Bible said.
0: Sure, that's right. I have people talk to me and they say, you know, I'm not sure about the Sabbath and what day the Sabbath is. Well, give an 8-year-old who can read, well, a Bible, have him sit down and say, start at the beginning and come to me and tell me when you found out what day the Sabbath day is.
1: Mm-hmm.
0: You get two chapters in and he's found it. Keep reading. We'll get to Exodus 20. All through there, the Bible is clear. Baptism, clear. Salvation, clear. If you'll just and gather information together and purpose in your heart to follow the Word of God, well, any man will do his will. He will know of the doctrine. You come to God with a stubborn heart of stone, that it's all going to be Greek to you forever. If you come with an open heart, Lord, please touch my life. I want to know you more. I want to follow you. Then things are going to just open up to you and you'll be praising the Lord forever.
1: If you have a system, I like to have a notebook. If you're doing this on the computer, you open up a document. I'd like to have a system where I'm writing down what I'm learning, comparing text with text. And that's what our Bible studies that we're offering to you today will do for you. It will take you through the major teachings of the Bible in a systematic way.
0: It's important to understand that it's important to understand what the Bible says, and you can do that with this Bible study course and by coming back and joining us here for more when we study next time. Thanks for being with us this time. See you more next time for more of Bible Talk. If you'd like more information on what we've been studying today, we have a comprehensive Bible study guide we'd love to share with you that's absolutely free. This study includes many of the texts we've just discussed and expands on the subject, including information you'll want to know. To receive this free informative Bible study guide, simply call, write, or email and ask for Amazing Facts Bible Study Course. 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
2: Years ago, they laughed at the Bible story of creation during the famous monkey trial in Dayton, Tennessee. Today, the situation is different. I'll return in a moment with the amazing facts about vindication in the courtroom.

this is Joe Cruz and the Amazing Facts Broadcast, facts which affect you. Back on November 24, 1859, 1,250 copies of Charles Darwin's book, The Origin of the Species, were released to the public. They were all day of issue. Gradually, the influence of this work grew, and some tremendous reactions appeared in the Christian world. Some people immediately rejected their traditional belief in creation, as they had been taught it from the Bible. Others, evolution and creation, and began to propound an evolutionary creation idea.

become more and more random. It will deteriorate and become more disorganized. This fact, of course, is observable throughout the world. Now, it's true that scientists can't explain this great law any more than they can explain the law of gravity. No one knows why it happens, but its outworking is seen in every part of nature. One scientist said, everything left to grow old and to run down and finally die. You see, although evolution is accepted by many people, it's still only a theory. Never in history has anybody ever observed evolution from kind to kind in action, in spite of claims to that effect. Supposed, yes, but observed never. And now, with the discovery in recent years of the two laws of thermodynamics, we find the whole concept of evolution is flatly contradicted by known and established laws of the universe. It makes you think, friends. It makes you wonder what Darwin and his associates might have written if they had lived 100 years later and not in the day of scientific infancy. In the evolutionary theory, chance is the molding hand, and natural selection is the patient artist. But this in itself raises some very important questions. How did chance and natural selection produce such an orderly and perfectly balanced world of nature? Atmosphere and moisture are essential to life. If the Earth were the size of the moon, gravity would be too small to prevent water and air from escaping into outer space. The air actually acts like a protective blanket. It shields the Earth against high-energy radiation. It burns up nearly all the millions of meteorites that daily plunge into the atmosphere. The continents themselves are remarkable. Without the geography and topography of the Earth, little or no land would appear. Could chance have produced what we enjoy? On the average, land stands 2,800 feet above sea level, but the ocean sinks to an average depth of 13,000 feet. As you think about the design of the Earth, you come to the conclusion that someone had to put it all together. A master ecologist shaped it so that a vast variety of life forms could exist. Plants and animals of almost infinite variety in hopes of the oceans, up through margins of the seas and on to the snow-clad Himalayas. Henry de Lumley, a geologist, was digging in a cave in southern France. He unearthed simple tools which excited him very much. He kept digging until he found an almost complete skull. The tools to him were evidence of an orderly thinking mind. He knew an intelligent man had to be involved with the making of those tools. Wherever we look in nature, we see design. Every aspect points to order and planning, from the six-sided snowflake to the whirling particles of the atom, from the orbiting planets and the heavens to the blood cells streaming in human arteries. In them all we see intelligence, organization, master planning. These things demand a master designer, friends. They draw us to the definition of creation in the Bible. It says, in the beginning, God created the heavens and the earth. Genesis. Well, we've been looking at evolution through the eyes of a scientist, but let's put the problem now into layman's language and example. The body, as you know, is composed of billions of cells. Now, I ask you, would it be possible for each of them to come into existence by chance and for a lifetime fulfill their appointed roles by natural selection? I don't think we should take this idea of chance and natural selection too glibly, friends. To illustrate, suppose you have 100 pieces of a jigsaw puzzle in one heap. If these had to be assembled in a continuous sequence form, 1 to 100, what would be the chances of picking up the first piece at the first try? Obviously,

0: Ants don't act like evolutionists expect them to. Learn about it next on today's Creation Moment. And now, here's our Creation Moments host, Ian Taylor.
1: When the Bible talks about things in the material world, which are part of our experience, we find that the Bible is always faithfully true. But there are many things in the creation which contradict the theory of evolution. For example, Darwin said that natural selection could never produce anything for the sole benefit of another species. However, Darwin's rule doesn't hold true. Previous creation moments have presented some examples of creatures that help other creatures in detriment. Today, we go to the ants for yet another example. A number of ant species actually help another species to its own harm. Robber ants will take the larvae of a certain beetle into their nests to nurture and raise. Not only do robber ants neglect their own larvae to do this, they will actually feed their own larvae to the beetle larvae. For some reason which scientists don't understand, the queen ant in such a colony often becomes sterile, and eventually the entire colony dies. For over 15 years now, and on a daily basis, Creation Moments has been bringing you examples of relationships in nature which totally contradict the theory of evolution. May we suggest that our all-knowing Creator purposefully created these altruistic relationships in order to confound men's wisdom when they choose to reject Him as Creator.
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3: This is Max McLean. A highly respected man named Jairus begged Jesus on his knees to heal his daughter who was dying. What happened on the way to Jairus' home? Listen to the Bible from Mark 5. A large crowd followed and pressed around him, and a woman had been subject to bleeding for 12 years.

0: beware of false prophets, which come to you in sheep's clothing, but inwardly they are ravening wolves. Ye shall know them by their fruits. Do men gather grapes of thorns, or figs of thistles? Even so, every good tree bringeth forth good fruit, but a corrupt tree bringeth forth evil fruit. A good tree cannot bring forth evil fruit, neither can a corrupt tree bring forth good fruit. Every tree that bringeth not forth good fruit is hewn down and cast into the fire.
1: If I have told you earthly things, and ye believe not, how shall ye believe if I tell you of heavenly things?
0: Blessed are they that mourn, for they shall be comforted.
2: 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You can send us your prayer requests or Bible questions by texting them to us at 224-222-0777. 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
3: Every day, I get up at dawn, get my tea, and read the Bible on the back porch. I've been doing it that way for years. But lately, I'm doing all the same things, but the joy just isn't there. I'm not really connecting with God.
4: Sometimes we can get in a devotional rut. We get so focused on the mechanics of what we're doing that we lose the meaning behind it. I do recommend using a regular Bible reading plan, but occasionally, when I need some freshness in my devotional life, I may take a few days out from my normal Bible reading schedule to focus on and meditate on just a few verses.
3: 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I will meditate on all your works and consider all your mighty deeds. 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It's been great.
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5: Now a look at your evening weather on Vacaville Fairfield Christian Talk Radio. Hot today with a high near 99 and lows around 63. Hot tomorrow with a high of 98 and lows around 60. For your Monday, hot with a high near 102 and lows around 61. And for Tuesday, hot with a high near 104 and lows around 59. That's your evening weather on Vacaville, Fairfield Christian Talk Radio.
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0: on high is mightier than the noise of many waters, yea, than the mighty waves of the sea. Thy testimonies are very sure. Holiness becometh thine house, O Lord, forever.
1: Or what man is there of you, whom if his son ask bread, will he give him a stone? Or if he ask a fish, will he give him a serpent? If ye then, being evil, know how to give good gifts unto your children, how much more shall your Father, which is in heaven, give good things to them that ask him? Therefore all things whatsoever ye would that men should do to you, do ye even so to them, for this is the law and the prophets.
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5: Now a look at your evening weather on Vacaville Fairfield Christian Talk Radio. Hot today with a high near 99 and lows around 63. Hot tomorrow with a high of 98 and lows around 60. For your Monday, hot with a high near 102 and lows around 61. And for Tuesday, hot with a high near 104 and lows around 59. That's your evening weather on Vacaville, Fairfield Christian Talk Radio.
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0: First Thessalonians 3. Wherefore, when we could no longer forbear, we thought it good to be left at Athens alone, and sent Timotheus, our brother and minister of God, and our fellow laborer in the gospel of Christ, to establish you and to comfort you concerning your faith.
1: That no man should be moved by these afflictions, for yourselves know that we are appointed thereunto. For verily, when we were with you, we told you before that we should suffer tribulation, even as it came to pass, and ye know.
0: For this cause, when I could no longer forbear, I sent to know your faith, lest by some means the tempter have tempted you, and our labor be in vain.
1: But now when Timotheus came from you unto us, and brought us good tidings of your faith and charity, and that ye have good remembrance of us always, desiring greatly to see us, as we also to see you.
0: Therefore, brethren, we were comforted over you in all our affliction and distress by your faith. For now we live if ye stand fast in the Lord. For what thanks can we render to God again for you, for all the joy wherewith we joy for your sakes before our God, night and day praying exceedingly that we might see your face, and might perfect that which is lacking in your faith? Now God Himself and our Father, and our Lord Jesus Christ, direct our way unto you.
1: And the Lord make you to increase and abound in love one toward another and toward all men, even as we do toward you, to the end He may establish your hearts unblameable in holiness before God, even our Father, at the coming of our Lord Jesus Christ with all His saints.
2: Thou shalt love thy neighbor as thyself.
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4: 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Hot today with a high near 99 and lows around 63. Hot tomorrow with a high of 98 and lows around 60. For your Monday, hot with a high near 102 and lows around 61. And for Tuesday, hot with a high near 104 and lows around 59. That's your evening weather on Vacaville, Fairfield Christian Talk Radio.
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The most famous or infamous of Allied attacks was the firebombing of the German city of Dresden in February 1945. English and American bombers, in four raids over a three-day period, dropped almost 4,000 tons of explosives and incendiary devices on the city. Dresden erupted into an incredible firestorm. About 25,000 people, mostly civilians, were killed. Many thousands more were injured. No question, the hatred on both sides was intense and terrible. And one could imagine that because German cities, not American cities, were being bombed daily, the German hatred for the Americans was far greater than the American hatred for the Germans, which is one reason why one particular event in the war is so incredible. It was December 1943. The Allied bombing campaign was in full swing. The idea was to bomb the enemy until he lost his will and ability to fight. Bomb them into submission. And at the center of the American bombing were the monster B-17 bombers, known as the Flying Fortresses. The Americans built over 12,000 Flying Fortresses, and they developed a reputation as a very effective bomber, dropping more bombs than any other US aircraft in World War II. Of the 1.5 million tons of bombs dropped on Nazi Germany and its occupied territories by US aircraft, 640,000 tons, nearly half, were dropped from B-17s. Everything possible was done to ensure these bombers could carry the maximum payload and inflict as much damage as possible. In December 1943, the Americans even decided to stop painting these bombers, which made them faster and lighter and enabled them to carry even more bombs. And on that December day, an American pilot, Charles Brown, a 21-year-old farm boy from West Virginia, had been on his first bombing run, leaving from Kimbolton Airfield in England and flying at an altitude of 27,500 feet, or about 8 kilometres. They were to reach the city of Bremen in North Germany, drop their bombs and return. Besides Charles Brown and his co-pilot Spencer Pinky Luke, 8 others were on board, including radio operator Dick Peschout and the ball turret gunner Sam Blackie Blackford, along with waist gunners Lloyd Jennings and Alex Yeloshenko. The plane was named Ye Old Pub, known affectionately by the men as simply The Pub. Yet things had not gone well for Ye Old Pub and the 10 men who manned it. About 50 kilometres from their target, the plane faced a thick wall of anti-aircraft fire. Instantly, Charlie knew the plane had been hit. A hole was blown in the nose of the aircraft. The impact up front was devastating. The flak sheared away a portion of the bomber's flexiglass nose, allowing sub-zero wind to howl in through the jagged hole. The 300 kilometre per hour gale pushed the temperature inside the plane down to minus 60 degrees Celsius or 76 degrees below zero Fahrenheit. And that was only the beginning of the pub's problems. Though taking another hit, which caused one of the engines to malfunction, they were able to reach their target and drop the bombs. Now, the only goal was to get home. But that wasn't going to be easy. The plane was crippled and losing altitude. It lagged behind the rest of the bombers in the squadron. And soon, Ye Old Pub was all alone over enemy territory. And then 15 German fighter planes started attacking. Bullets and cannons began to dismember the plane. Before long, half the crew was injured and the tail gunner was dead. The crippled bomber shook violently from the tail forward. Charlie knew an enemy plane was behind him, chewing up his tail section. He could feel it, but he didn't know that a fighter had just shut off his left horizontal stabilizer,

0: because some consider him the founder of the great and godless Babylonian Empire. Well, we have a little more time, so let's continue on a little bit into chapter 11. And here's this famous story that we heard as children probably a lot, and that is the Tower of Babel, or Babel, but I'm going to call it Babel. The whole world had one language and a common speech. As men moved eastward, they found a plain in Shinar, and they settled there, and they said to each other, "Come, let's make bricks and bake them." And they used the brick instead of stone and tar for mortar. And then they said, "Come, let us make ourselves a city with a tower that reaches to the heavens, so that we may make a name for ourselves and not be scattered over the face of the whole earth." Now, the brick used to build the tower was man-made, and it wasn't as hard as stone. It's kind of the implication here, right? And then it says, you know, in verse 3 and 4, the Tower of Babel was most likely a ziggurat, which you can still see evidences of in that part of the world, of Iraq and Iran. It was a common structure in Babylonia at this time. It was often used as a design to build temples. Ziggurats kind of look like pyramids, you see, with steps or ramps leading to the sides or up the sides. And ziggurats could stand as high as 300 feet, and they were often just as wide. But they were the focal point of a city. And the people in this story built their tower as a monument to their own greatness, something for the whole world to see. So the Tower of Babel was a great human achievement. It was a wonder of the world, but it was also a monument to the people themselves rather than to God. And so when we build monuments, to ourselves, whether that be expensive clothes or big houses or fancy cars or estates, important jobs, we're here to call attention to our achievements. Now, that might not be wrong in itself, right? But often it gets in the way. We use it to kind of identify who we are and our own self-worth. And somehow that can actually take God's place in our lives. Look, folks, we're free to develop in many areas, but we're not free to think that we've replaced God. And so we need to ask ourselves, friends, what towers have we built in our lives? We're going to end right there today. I know you enjoy studying the scripture with me. I'd love to hear from you, your comments and your prayer requests. And you can contact me through your Bible at RadioDwight.com. But until we meet again at the same time, I am Dwight Lainhoff, reminding you that we don't live by bread alone, but by every word that proceeds from the mouth of God. This program comes to you from studios in the Meadowglade Church, Battleground, Washington.
1: No man, when he hath lighted a candle, putteth it in a secret place, neither under a bushel, but on a candlestick, that they which come in may see the light. The light of the body is the eye. Therefore, when thine eye is single, thy whole body also is full of light. But when thine eye is evil, thy body also is full of darkness. Take heed, therefore, that the light which is in thee be not darkness. If thy whole body, therefore, be full of light, having no part dark, the whole shall be full of light, as when the bright shining of a candle doth give thee light.
2: The light shineth in darkness, and the darkness comprehended it not.
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4: Now a look at your evening weather on Vacaville Fairfield Christian Talk Radio. Hot today with a high near 99 and lows around 63. tomorrow with a high of 98 and lows around 60. For your Monday, hot with a high near 102 and lows around 61. And for Tuesday, hot with a high near 104 and lows around 59. That's your evening weather on Vacaville, Fairfield Christian Talk Radio.
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0: And he spake this parable unto certain which trusted in themselves that they were righteous and despised others.
1: Two men went up into the temple to pray, the one a Pharisee and the other a publican. The Pharisee stood and prayed thus with himself, God, I thank thee that I am not as other men are, extortioners, unjust, adulterers, or even as this publican. I fast twice in the week, I give tithes of all that I possess. And the publican, standing afar off, would not lift up so much as his eyes unto heaven, but smote upon his breast, saying, God, be merciful to me, a sinner. I tell you, this man went down to his house justified rather than the other. For every one that exalteth himself shall be abased, and he that humbleth himself shall be exalted.
2: For the law of the Spirit of life in Christ Jesus hath made me free from the law of sin and death.
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4: 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Please provide strength and perseverance to the medical team and comfort those who are anxious or fearful. Let your love shine through this vessel, and may your grace transform lives in both physical and spiritual ways. In Jesus' name we pray, amen. We're following the 2,000-year-old model of Jesus, bringing hope and healing to the world's forgotten poor.
5: 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Hot today with a high near 99 and lows around 63. Hot tomorrow with a high of 98 and lows around 60. For your Monday, hot with a high near 102 and lows around 61. And for Tuesday, hot with a high near 104 and lows around 59. That's your evening weather on Vacaville Fairfield Christian Talk Radio.
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0: Lord on high is mightier than the noise of many waters, yea, than the mighty waves of the sea. Thy testimonies are very sure. Holiness becometh thine house, O Lord, forever.
1: 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Behold, all things are become new.
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3: 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In India, Hindu extremists are using anti-conversion laws to silence Christians. When a mob suspects a pastor of sharing the gospel, they show up, accuse him of forcible conversion, and call the police, who arrest the pastor instead of the mob. At least 80 pastors are currently in jail across northern India on these false charges. Recently, 6 women were arrested and held for more than a month. When released, their own neighbors turned on them. "Who will marry you now?" they taunted. Even after acquittal, there is no compensation for months behind bars or families torn apart. Pray for persecuted Christians in India to remain bold and faithful.
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5: Now a look at your morning weather on Vacaville Fairfield Christian Talk Radio. Hot today with a high near 98 and lows around 63. Hot tomorrow with a high of 98 and lows around 60. For your Tuesday, hot with a high near 102 and lows around 61. And for Wednesday, hot with a high near 104 and lows around 59. That's your morning weather on Vacaville Fairfield Christian Talk Radio.
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that Jesus would want the companionship of his disciples during this difficult time. Jesus, in his humanity, longed for somebody to pray for him. Jesus was going through it for you and for me. There are only two times in my life that I have received a pastoral visit. Once when I had cancer, when I was 32, and then 10 years before that, when I was 22, after a major car accident that should have taken our lives. That car accident happened in Ozark, Arkansas. About 30 feet at 80 miles an hour, hit nose first and turned over several times. I didn't know anybody there. We were actually driving from Oklahoma back to Huntsville, Alabama. My wife was in the car, my brother was in the car, his girlfriend was in the car too. And it was terrible. They came to the scene, they had to cut my brother out of the car. They had to fly him to a totally different hospital. His girlfriend ended up in a separate hospital, and then April and I ended up in a hospital in Ozark, Arkansas. April had a separate shoulder, and she had bleeding on the brain. Anyway, it was looking bad for a while, and things turned out good. We're all four still alive and well. To God be the glory. But there was something that I experienced during that time that I hadn't experienced before. Let me pause and just tell you this. When I became a pastor, my father shared a secret with me. He said, there is nothing like receiving a visit from your pastor when you're sick. He said, don't underestimate the power of it. Make sure that you don't stay too long. You don't have to worry about saying too much. It's a ministry of presence. Just come, be with them, pray with them, and then leave. He gave me the whole formula, but said, it may seem insignificant, but it's a big deal. Pastoral visits are a good thing when you're going through a difficult time. Well, I had been doing it for years at this point, and I didn't know anything about how it felt except for what Dad told me. But now, I'm in the hospital myself, and I don't know anybody. Ozark, Arkansas. The pastor who did that I was in, the wedding that we were leaving from to go back to Huntsville, that pastor drove from Oklahoma when he found out what was going on with us, and he came to visit us in the hospital. And I remember how I felt when he walked through the door. It was like I knew God was with me, but for some reason God felt further away from me than he ever felt before. I think it's because I was going through a difficult time. And the moment that pastor walked through the door, I'd only met him once in the wedding that we were just in the day before. The moment he walked through the door, immediately it felt like God sent his ambassador directly to me. And I immediately felt whole in a way that I hadn't before. And then I realized why it's so important that we have pastoral visits. There's something that happens to people when they're going through a difficult time, that for some reason they need companionship. They want to be close with another human being. And if you're a spiritual person, it can be like God himself came to your room. Beloved, this is all that Jesus was looking for. His human perspective, human companionship. He wanted his men to come and to be there with him just to pray for him, to give him a little encouragement. It was tough. He was going to the cross to give up his life for humanity. And they couldn't stay awake for even 1 hour. Jesus needed them that night. And I think we all understand how it is that his human nature was longing for camaraderie. We completely understand this part. It makes sense to us. But remember that Jesus was 100% God as well. And God says to his men, watch with me. This is an invitation for Peter, James, and John to identify with God and the things of God and to participate in godly things. Notice what happens in the garden. When the 11 disciples arrive, by the way, remember, how many disciples were there? 12. Why were there only 11 at this time? Away, actually getting the authorities to come get Jesus. So it was just 11 of them now. Well, Jesus tells 8 of them to stay where they are. And then he takes Peter, James, and John along with him, and he says, stay here and keep watch with me. One scholar says, to watch means literally to stay awake. Jesus asks them to stay awake, and they go to sleep. But here, it means to remain awake for a purpose. And the purpose is to share in Christ's prayer vigil. Jesus is offering his 3 closest disciples a chance to participate in God's work.
Jesus gives them a window into what really concerns him as he's about to go to the cross. Our Lord is allowing his men to get a glimpse

of his agenda and to have a part in bringing it to fruition. Think about it. This is not an invitation to watch for him, as if he needs their protection or for them to guard him. He's asking them to watch with him. It's a very different thing. This is God's way of saying, I want you to have a part in my work. Do you understand that? By the way, these are the same three men who witnessed Christ's transfiguration on the Mount not too long ago. And one scholar says, Christ allowed them to witness that so that they might contemplate his agony in the light of the glory which they had there seen, and so be kept from being stumbled by a view of his present humiliation. They needed to see Christ in his glory first in order to help them to understand the road that he would take to victory over Satan. And they would need to remember that glory so they wouldn't get discouraged as they saw Jesus struggle under the weight of those that he created. This, all three men had declared their readiness to suffer for Jesus at one time before this. Yet, they fell at the first hurdle. Now, isn't that just like them? Or maybe I should say, isn't that just like us? We don't really understand God or the things of God, inviting his men, his people, to watch with him so that we can get in touch with his sacrifice for us. And if they had only watched with Jesus that night, they would have better understood what he was doing instead of being perplexed at why he had to do what he did. By the way, Jesus explained to them multiple times what he was doing and how he had to do it, and yet they still never really got it. Not till after he died and rose again. How thick-headed can we be? Had they watched with Jesus that night, they would have realized the privilege that he gives to us to participate in something that he doesn't really need us for. Oswald Chambers is a writer, and he has my utmost for his highest, and I read from it from time to time. And there's an excerpt, a couple of paragraphs from September 5th's lesson that I want you to hear right now. Just a couple of days ago. Listen to this. In the early stages of our Christian life, we do not watch with Jesus, we watch for him. We do not watch with him through the revealed truth of the Bible, even in the circumstances of our own lives. Our Lord is trying to introduce us to identification with himself through a particular Gethsemane experience of our own. He continues, but we refuse to go saying, no, Lord, I can't see the meaning of this, and besides, it's very painful. And how can we possibly watch with someone who is so incomprehensible? How are we going to understand Jesus sufficiently to watch with him in his Gethsemane when we don't even know why he is suffering? We don't know how to watch with him. We are only used to the idea of Jesus watching with us. See, it boggles our minds because he's God. What does he need us for? And you know what? You're right. He doesn't really need you. But he makes himself dependent upon us so that we can help to finish his work in the earth, so that more people will be saved in the end. Do you realize that it makes more sense to have you to tell somebody about Jesus than to have an angel do it? Because the angels are perfect and they haven't had the same experience and struggle that we've had. Bible says they want to know more about our struggle. They look into it all the time. So when you, the person who used to be strung out on drugs, when you, the person who used to be his wife, when you, the person who used to be an alcoholic, all of a sudden now, everybody knew you and have no idea who you are now because Jesus got a hold of you. Now your story makes sense when you say, I met a man and he changed me from the inside out. And he... See, a perfect angel doesn't have that same experience. So God says, I can use them. That's right. They'd be able to preach a better sermon than you could ever preach. But guess what? A person's going to believe you because you've experienced Jesus yourself. Well, the question is, have you actually experienced him? You have experienced him. Do you recognize it? So Jesus doesn't really need us, but he says, I want you to watch with me. Jesus is calling his men to identify with the things of God. In this point, what they still had on their minds was being the greatest in the earth. And Jesus is still calling his people to watch with him today. He wants us to have his love for people. He wants us to understand his ways and his motives. He wants us to identify with his methods of salvation. Jesus wants us
to watch with him.

0: us. Selah, that thy way may be known upon earth, thy saving health among all nations. Let the people praise thee, O God. Let all the people praise thee. Oh, let the nations be glad and sing for joy. For thou shalt judge the people righteously and govern the nations upon earth. Selah. Let the people praise thee, O God. Let all the people praise thee. Then shall the earth yield her increase, and God, even our own God, shall bless us. God shall bless us, and all the ends of the earth shall fear him.
1: Blessed are ye when men shall revile you and persecute you, and shall say all manner of evil against you falsely for my sake. Rejoice and be exceeding glad, for great is your reward in heaven.
2: I can do all things through Christ which strengtheneth me.
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4: 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Is this the time, the place, and the manner in which I should touch? 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
6: Now a look at your morning weather on Vacaville Fairfield Christian Talk Radio. Hot today with a high near 98 and lows around 63. Hot tomorrow with a high of 98 and lows around 60. For your Tuesday, hot with a high near 102 and lows around 61. And for Wednesday, hot with a high near 104 and lows around 59. That's your morning weather on Vacaville Fairfield Christian Talk Radio.
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8: But one of the questions that I'm going to answer tonight is about the rapture. It's about the what? The rapture. The word rapture does not appear in Scripture whatsoever. And oftentimes, a lot of people have a lot of questions about the secret rapture. So here is the theology behind the rapture idea or the rapture theory, and it goes something like this. People believe that at one time, at the very end, something's going to happen to a certain group of people. They're going to be invisibly raptured. They're going to disappear. And then there's going to be a period of 7 years where there will be a second chance for the rest of God's people to repent. And it is during those 7 years that the Antichrist shows up, the mark of the beast happens, and then all of a sudden, Jesus comes back with all his glory and destroys the wicked. And so this is the theology behind the secret rapture. Now what's wrong with it is that it sets up a false confidence. It sets up a false what? Confidence in things that are not scriptural. The verses that apply to the secret rapture are actually verses that are all referring to the second coming of Jesus. So a lot of times there's verses that are taken completely out of context, like the verse in Luke 17 talking about left behind, or 2 Peter where it talks about God will come like a thief in the night. Those verses are always talking and referring to the second coming of Jesus. Now I'm going to elaborate for you once again. So take your Bible, let's go to Luke chapter 17. Luke chapter what? 17. And it's important to know about the second coming because people were deceived about the first coming of Jesus. And we don't want to be that way. We have God's word for us. Amen?
9: Amen.
8: All right, we're going to Luke chapter 17. And if you're there, go ahead and say amen.
9: Amen.
8: Now let's start with verse 22. Luke chapter 17, starting with verse 22. Then he said to his disciples... Jesus is speaking to his disciples. Now, I want you to see just the simple logic of this, okay? It's very simple. Just follow along. He said to his disciples, "The days will come where you will desire to see one of the days of the Son of Man, and you will not see it. And they will say to you, 'Look here,' or 'Look there.' Do not go after them or follow them. For as lightning that flashes out of one part under heaven shines to the other part under heaven, so the Son of Man will be in his day." So Jesus stops right there and he compares the second coming to what natural phenomena? Lightning, right? Lightning is not something that is secretive. Lightning is powerful, it's audible, it's visible. Now let's continue with this. I want you to be tracking what Jesus is saying. "But first he must suffer many things and be rejected by this generation. And as it was in the days of Noah, so shall it be when in the days of the Son of Man." Jesus elaborates. "They ate, they drank, they married wives, and they were given in marriage until the day that Noah entered the ark and the flood came and destroyed them all." Okay, so Jesus stops right there and he compares the second coming to Noah's time. He says there was a group of people that were doing things like eating and drinking and marrying and giving in marriage. Is there anything wrong with that? No, what's wrong with that is that God isn't mentioned in their lives whatsoever. So we have a group of people that are so secular-minded. We have a group of people who are completely devoid of anything spiritual. And then God goes a little bit further and says, "But then there was Noah and his family." So how many groups of families, or groups of people do we see right here? Two. You see the unrighteous, and then you see the righteous. You see the saved, and then you see the unsaved. Now pay attention to that. Now I want you to keep going with me. Verse 28. "Likewise as it was in the days of Lot. They ate, they drank, they bought, they sold, they planted, and they built." Nothing wrong with that. But God's not mentioned. "But on the day that Lot went out of Sodom, it rained fire and brimstone from heaven and destroyed them all. Even so it will be in the day when the Son of Man is revealed." Again, Jesus compares the second coming to another story in Scripture, the story of Lot. When Lot and his family left Sodom and Gomorrah, they were saved. What happened to Sodom and Gomorrah? It was destroyed. Again, you see only two groups right here, the saved and the unsaved. Now let's continue with the logic of Jesus. "In that day, he who's on the housetop and his goods are in the house, let him not come down to take them away. And likewise, the one who is in the field, let him not turn back." Remember Lot's wife. Verse 33, "Whoever seeks to save his life will lose it. Whoever loses his life will preserve it. I tell you, in that night there will be two men in one bed. One will be taken and the other left." Again, Jesus talks about two groups. One group will be saved and one group will be lost. Let's continue. "Two women will be grinding together. One will be taken and the other left." One group that is saved and one group that is lost. Verse 36, "Two men will be in the field, one will be taken and the other left." Jesus again talks about two groups. Now his disciples stop right there and said, "Wait, Jesus, we want to ask you one question." Watch what they say next. "And they answered and said to him, 'Where, Lord? Where are these people going to be taken? What about the saved? We know what's going to happen to the saved, but what's going to happen to those who are left behind?'" Now watch what Jesus says right here. He said to them, "Wherever the body is, there the eagles," or translated in the King James, "vultures will be gathered." Now, when you see vultures circling around in the desert at the sky, what does that usually indicate? there's a dead body. So watch what Jesus is saying right here. He says, look, at the end of time, there's only going to be two groups of people. He mentions nothing about a secret, invisible rapture. He says, there's going to be the saved and there's going to be the unsaved. There's going to be the righteous. There's going to be the unrighteous. And if you're not on board where the righteous are, you're going to be obviously in the other camp. And so what Jesus is saying right here is, look, at the end of time, there's only two groups of people. See, this theology about a secret rapture came in during the Counter-Reformation, when the Protestants were bringing back the scriptures and righteousness by faith and all the beauty of God's word. And the Roman church said, no, no, no, we don't want that to take place. And so this theology began to enter into the Dark Ages. They called it the Dark Ages simply because the Bible was taken away. It was locked in a dungeon and it became outlawed. People didn't have the light of God's word. So all this deception began to enter in during the Dark Ages. And it was during this time that that thinking also came in. And so what we have right now, we actually have a large majority of Christians who are looking for this secret rapture and telling themselves and telling their friends, it's okay, because if we miss the secret rapture, we're going to have a second chance. Do you see what's wrong with that? Because Jesus said, today is the day of salvation. Today, if you hear the voice of the Lord, do not reject it as they did in the days of provocation when they tested me and I swore in my wrath they will not enter into my rest. Jesus makes it very clear that today is the day of salvation. Amen? And tomorrow is promised to no man. So all those verses that are used to describe the secret rapture are actually just pointing to the second, what? Coming. And when Jesus comes back, that's it. Amen? Amen. Okay, very good. Tomorrow morning's message at 10:40 is entitled God on Trial. You can come to that. That's just going to be a special morning message, and there's going to be a delicious lunch afterwards. Folks, as we continue with this series, you're going to discover that we'll develop greater confidence in God's word. Are you loving the study of God's word? Amen. Amen. Amen. Now, one of the greatest writers of Scripture, one of the most powerful men of all Scriptures, an example of godliness, and somebody who was a biblical hero, was the man David. The man David. Even by the Jews, David is still revered. David is an individual who was somebody who searched after God. He wrote a majority of the Psalms, and he describes God's faithfulness and God's goodness during trials. David says something in Psalm 43. I want you to pay attention to it. It's powerful. He said this, oh, send out your light and your what? Truth. Send out your light and your truth. By the way, David also calls in Psalms 119, verse 105, he compares light to the word of God. So he says, send out your light and your truth. Let them what? Lead me. God is the Spirit of God is speaking through David, and David is praying. He says, God, I want to understand your will more. I want to understand your purposes more for my life. Now watch what he says right here. Let them bring me to your holy hill and to your what? Tabernacle. That's exactly right. David wanted to understand God's will more, and he said it was going to be found in the sanctuary. Now watch what David says right here. Your way, O God, is in the what? Sanctuary. Who is so great a God as our God? David understood that the best way to understand God's will and God's plan for his life, and to understand the chaos that was happening in the world and to try to make sense of it, was to go to the sanctuary, and there he would see in that educational model that was given to Israel, he would understand God's plans more, God's character more. Amen? And that's why it's very important for us to continue in the study of the sanctuary. Now we see in Exodus 25 verse 8, God commanded the Israelites, let them build me a sanctuary that I may dwell among them. And it was at this place that God met with all the Israelites. And it was just a place of meeting where the Lord God of heaven and earth would come down and he would dwell with his people. And we remember the other day when we studied, we discovered that there were two compartments to the sanctuary. The first place was called the what? Holy place. Very good. And the second part was called the most holy place. That's exactly right. And what was in the most holy place? The Ark of the Covenant. Very good. And in the most holy place, the high priest would go in only once a year. And every day, night and day, the regular priest would go into the holy place. But only once a year, the high priest would go in. Watch what the Bible says in

0: When I shall receive the congregation, I will judge uprightly. The earth and all the inhabitants thereof are dissolved. I bear up the pillars of it.
1: Selah. I said unto the fools, deal not foolishly, and to the wicked, lift not up the horn. Lift not up your horn on high. Speak not with a stiff neck. For promotion cometh neither from the east, nor from the west, nor from the south. But God is the judge. He putteth down one, and setteth up another. For in the hand of the Lord there is a cup, and the wine is red. It is full of mixture, and he poureth out of the same. But the dregs thereof, all the wicked of the earth shall wring them out, and drink them. But I will declare forever, I will sing praises to the God of Jacob. All the horns of the wicked also will I cut off, but the horns of the righteous shall be exalted.
2: Psalm 125.
3: They that trust in the Lord shall be as Mount Zion, which cannot be removed, but abideth forever. As the mountains are round about Jerusalem, so the Lord is round about his people, from henceforth even forever. For the rod of the wicked shall not rest upon the lot of the righteous, lest the righteous put forth their hands unto iniquity. Do good, O Lord, unto those that be good, and to their hearts. As for such as turn aside unto their crooked ways, the Lord shall lead them forth with the workers of iniquity. But peace shall be upon Israel.
4: Now I beseech you, brethren, by the name of our Lord Jesus Christ, that ye all speak the same thing, and that there be no divisions among you, but that ye be perfectly joined together in the same mind and in the same judgment.
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2: 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Hot today with a high near 98 and lows around 63. Hot tomorrow with a high of 98 and lows around 60. For your Tuesday, hot with a high near 102 and lows around 61. And for Wednesday, hot with a high near 104 and lows around 59. That's your morning weather on Vacaville Fairfield Christian Talk Radio.
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1: Jesus' encounter with a demon-possessed man makes clear how God treats people in comparison to how the devil treats people. This is Mark 5:5. And always night and day he was in the mountains and in the tombs, crying out and cutting himself with stones. This isn't what people were created for, but that's what the devil does. He leads people to destroy themselves, to live lives of shame. Today we have people ruining themselves in countless ways, and what's tragic about it is that there are often ways that people consider fun or lifestyle choices that people defend. Nothing makes it clearer than the Bible that God's plan is to elevate, to lift people up. If you accept anything else, you're accepting a plan that leads your life in the opposite direction. Today, trust God with the direction of your life. Lean in His direction, and you've got a bright future. I'm John Bradshaw for It Is Written. Let's live today by every word.
2: Paul said, "Our gospel came to you not only with words, but with power in the Holy Spirit and with full conviction." Well, I'm sitting up tall talking to you today because I want to know what it means when the word is spoken with power, with full conviction. And how will I know if it's void of that? That's the topic on this edition of Daughters of Promise. I'm Christine Wurtzen. Know what it's like to sit in church and hear a monotone delivery, don't we? As a teenager, I remember seeing the flaws of my church for the first time. My spiritual intuition came with age, and I discerned that some of the ones preaching failed to have their own personal lives changed by the very message they said they believed. Because they had not allowed it to personally change them, they spoke without conviction. True apostolic preaching brings a strong reaction. Every sermon should bring about two opposing reactions. The person who hears it will either love Jesus more and move closer to Him, or be repelled and move away. There's no middle ground. When Jesus preached, people either believed or joined the murderous crowd. His disciples followed in His footsteps and brought the same kind of polarization. Paul, who wrote these words, was either loved or hated. In his itinerant ministry, he had no desire to choose neutral topics like love, anger, integrity, and preach on those virtues with little scripture tied in at the end. His aim was to preach of Christ crucified with a language born of the Spirit's fire. The word will always fall like a sword to the listener. For the believer, the word comes, penetrates where it needs to, and does its work. For the unbeliever, though, it either convicts to bring about repentance, or it cuts across the grain of their pride and stirs up anger and rebellion. That's how we know if the word is coming with power. For Daughters of Promise, I'm Christine Wurtzen.
3: Children, obey your parents in the Lord, for this is right. 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
6: Hi, I'm Johnny Erickson Tata, and when we used to go beach camping as kids, I thought living in a tent was the hottest thing coming down the pike. Sand on the canvas floor and rain, who cares? Living in a tent was fun. Now, more than 40 years later, Ken and I still enjoy camping, but we do it in a rental condo. Come to think of it, maybe that's why the Apostle Paul, who himself was a tent maker, likened living in these bodies of ours to living in a tent. Our bodies are like a tent. They're only temporary. And with each passing year, we find that just getting through the day can be more strenuous than the year before. But the Apostle Paul said, we won't always be groaning and burdened with these patchwork tents of ours. So friend, get excited with me today. Heaven is on the horizon. And we're getting ready to move on from these old earthly tents.
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0: 98 and lows around 63. Hot tomorrow with a high of 98 and lows around 60. For your Tuesday, hot with a high near 102 and lows around 61. And for Wednesday, hot with a high near 104 and lows around 59. That's your morning weather on Vacaville Fairfield Christian Talk Radio.
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0: 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One of the biggest challenges dads talk about today is that moment when their teen suddenly feels distant, not angry, not rebellious, just harder to reach. It's like the conversations that used to flow start hitting walls, and you're left wondering how to rebuild that bridge that used to be there between the two of you. That's why today's conversation is such an important one. We're sitting down with a renowned pediatrician. She spent years helping parents understand what's really happening beneath the surface when teens seem to just pull away, and how dads can respond in ways that open doors instead of closing them. If you've ever felt that communication gap widen with your teen, this episode is going to give you a hope, clarity, and practical tools that you can start using right away. Dr. Liz is here to help you spark connection again. And trust me, you're going to walk away feeling empowered. So don't go anywhere. Hey dads, I've got some exciting news to share. The Fatherhood Challenge is growing, and now there are brand new ways that you can be part of what we're doing to equip and encourage fathers everywhere. You can now support the Fatherhood Challenge in two simple ways. First, through donations. And we've made it super flexible. You can give one time or set up a reoccurring gift that fits your rhythm. Weekly, monthly, quarterly, or even annually. 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
0: Greetings, everyone. 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
2: 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Welcome to the Fatherhood Challenge.
0: Today, we get to welcome someone who is doing truly transformative work with families. Dr. Elizabeth Henry, otherwise known as Dr. Liz, is a pediatrician, a consultant, and youth connection specialist who has spent her career helping parents understand what's really going on in the hearts and minds of their teens. She is the founder of Dr. Liz Consulting, a national speaker, and the author of a powerful book, Spark, A Pediatrician's Guide to Rebuilding Trust, Restoring Connection, and Igniting Youth Potential. What I love about Dr. Liz is how she takes something that feels complicated, that communication gap between dads and their teens, and then breaks it down into clear, practical steps that actually work. She's been on the front lines with families. She's seen the struggles, and she's helped countless parents rebuild trust and connection in ways that feel natural and helpful. So if you've ever felt like your teen is drifting, shutting down, or just harder to reach, you're in the right place. Dr. Liz is here to help dads spark meaningful conversations again and reconnect in ways that strengthen the relationship for years to come. Dr. Liz, welcome to the Fatherhood Challenge.
3: Oh, well, thanks for having me. It's great to be here.
0: Here's a fun way to kick us off. Dr. Liz, what's your favorite dad joke?
3: All right, I am ready. So are you ready?
0: I'm ready. Isaac, you ready? He's shaking his head.
2: Not really.
3: Okay, Isaac, you're tired of these dad jokes, but here it goes. Why was the math book so sad?
0: I don't know.
3: It had too many problems.
0: I've heard a lot of dad jokes. For me, that's an original one.
3: Oh, that's great. I met the challenge.
0: Well, Dr. Liz, you talk a lot about rebuilding trust with teens. From your experience, what is the first sign a dad should look for that tells him the communication gap is starting to widen?
3: One of the first signs is shutting down. When you seem to be on a different wavelength, your teen is in their room more often, they're not talking. Now, a lot of this could be normal teen, right? As teens grow and they become more independent, they naturally stray away from their parents and rely more on their peers. But in order to really connect with them, you have to learn about them. You have to know who they are and get their baseline and know who they are as people, because every teenager is different. And so when you know how they normally operate, and they may usually, you know, go in their room and play on their video games and shut the door. But if it occurs more frequently, then, you know, there is a problem and that you need to do something to intercede.
0: Many dads feel that their teen suddenly shuts down or they don't know why. What's actually happening beneath the surface during those exact moments? And how can dads respond in a way that opens the door instead of closing it?
3: Listening is key. And I talk a lot about this in my book, in that as parents, and especially as dads, you listen more to give your opinion rather than really hearing what your children have to say. So a lot of times when our children say we're not listening, they're actually right, because we're not listening for exactly what they're trying to convey. We're listening for an opening and a way to fix it. And they get that and they realize that. So why should they come to you to speak and to share and to give their opinion when they know all you're going to do is give your opinion and try to fix things? So the goal is to listen, and this is hard, listen without interruption, and to listen without judgment. And it doesn't mean that you're going to agree with what your children are saying, but their ideas and their thoughts are valid. And sometimes they just need to use you as a sounding board rather than fix things. Because when they speak, when they talk, they often figure things out for themselves. And that's what we want to teach them to do, is how to independently think and make good choices.
0: I love how you said you clarified a difference between judging. You cannot agree with their decision, but yes, at the same time, you can still not be judgmental. Those don't have to be blended together. I love how you clarified that.
3: And it's hard. It's easier said than done, and it takes practice. But once you recognize that you're doing it, it becomes easier to interrupt it.
0: There's a former guest I had on here. Her name was Dr. Canfield, and she said something really profound. We were doing an episode on daughters, on how dads can build a close connection with their daughters. Mm-hmm. And there's one thing that she stressed over and over and over again, and that is eye contact in the listening process, especially with girls. But I've had several guests also say it's equally important with boys as well. You have to have the eye contact as part of the listening.
3: And one thing we forget, and I tell parents, the one thing that we forget, we're so busy doing and preparing our young people for when they become adults. We forget that they're living life right now, and we're preparing them for life, but forgetting that they are living life right now in the present. And we also forget in the doing, in the daily schedule and going to work and taking them to school and shuttling them to their extracurricular activities, we forget that our kids are human beings and they have the same emotions, the same reactions. They feel in the same way. And we take for granted our relationships as parents. And we think that being their parent automatically creates a connection. And that connection is not automatic just because we're the parents. The relationship has to be nurtured like any other relationship with friends and with family members. And that's what we have to keep in mind.
0: Part of listening is being able to repeat back what they said, or at least to demonstrate the fact that you understood what they were trying to say, or that the problem they're going through, that you heard them really well, I'm assuming.
3: Yes, yes. So the confirmation that, because what we hear or what we think we hear may not be what they were saying. So as your children are speaking, it is important to not parrot back, not echo back in you know, the exact words, but say, so what I'm hearing you say is that the way I come across doesn't work for you, or that you feel that I'm not hearing what you're saying. Is that right? And then that opens the door for them to correct you, or it really just opens the door for conversation, that mutual back and forth.
0: In your book, Spark, you outline practical ways that parents can restore that connection. What's one strategy from the book that dads can start using today to make conversations with their teens feel a little more natural and less forced?
3: One thing is authenticity. So my Spark framework stands for five components. The S is support. P is for presence. A is for authenticity. R is for responsiveness. And K is for knowing. And the A in Spark stands for authenticity. And it's really being real with our young people and sharing not just when life is working, but also sharing when we're going through challenges in an age-appropriate way. Because when we share our challenges and that life isn't perfect for us, we teach them that failure isn't fatal and that vulnerability isn't weakness. They see us rise from the various challenges that we go through. And in seeing us rise, they begin to feel that when they go through challenges, they'll be able to do the same. So sharing stories, or sharing our stories, not as lectures, like back in the day when I was your age, we walked to school, not as those, you know, back in the day lectures, but sharing as part of an open, honest conversation, an everyday conversation, bringing your stories and your life experiences, not just as teaching moments when you want them to learn a lesson, but just part of ordinary conversation.
0: This next question is kind of personal for me because I have this fear all the time. A lot of dads worry that they'll push too hard, that they'll make things worse. How can a dad strike that balance between being present and being overbearing?
3: That's difficult for any parent, because you want to protect your children. You want them to make the right choices and not make mistakes. And so we usually, or we often tend to be those helicopter type parents, trying to prevent them from doing the same things that we did. But parenting is, especially as they get older in the preteens and teen stages, becomes, it shifts from directing to guiding. And so you want to have children gain independence and learn to do things on their own while still being the wind beneath their wings and that safety network with them. So that's what's great about the teenage years. You can loosen the reins a bit and see how they navigate life, and you can give them a little independence, like increase their curfew or allow them to, if they have driver's license, drive to different events and see how they manage to increase responsibility. And if they manage it well, then you can continue to increase it. You build that trust between the two of you. And every child is different. So what you do for one child may not be the same, and it may not be appropriate for the other child, because they each are wired differently. They have different personalities. So you have to know, and that's the K in knowing, know your child and their individual personalities, and then adjust accordingly.
4: From a kid's point of view, what makes a conversation with the parent feel safe and comfortable instead of feeling stressful or awkward?
3: I think, Isaac, that it's important just to not always speak. And when I say listening is important, but also silence is important too. Often as parents, we want to fill in the silence with talking points or lectures, and we find that those silent moments are awkward. And even, I think even for kids as well, those silent moments are awkward. But just being available for your child, just being available and even sitting in silence while they're doing homework or they're playing a game allows the conversation to bubble up. And I remember I have a 28-year-old daughter. But when she was young and we would sit and do separate things. She would be doing homework. I would be doing something else. And I wouldn't necessarily have to talk. But in that silence, she started having conversations about things that happened in school without me saying, well, what did you do in school today? What happened? And it didn't come from a place of an interrogation. It just came from a place of me being available, being there to listen or just to be in her company.
4: Sometimes teens feel like their parents don't really get them. What's one thing dads can do that helps teens feel understood even if they don't agree on everything?
3: One thing is to let your teen know that they are heard, they are known, and they're appreciated for who they are, and that you accept them and love them unconditionally no matter what. Because for me, that's all young people want. That's all anyone wants, is to be heard, known, appreciated for their talents, their divine gifts, and live life to the fullest and recognize their greatness. So I think if young people are given the space to be their best selves and to find out who they are, not who their parents are,

0: parents want them to be, I think that is key.
1: If a teen is having a rough day and doesn't want to talk, what's something simple a dad can do that shows support without making the teen feel pressured?
0: I think being available, and if as a dad, you might say something like, you know, I've noticed you seemed sad or you know, you're just not your normal self. Would you like, do you want to talk about it? Did anything happen? And if they say no, you can say, well, just know that I'm available and I'm here to talk if you're ready, whenever you're ready. And just leave it at that. And just leave that open space of communication and let them know that you're here. You're not necessarily going to interrogate them, but when they're ready and if they're ready, you're available to talk. And then, as a dad, when they're ready to talk, that means you have to be available. So if you're in the middle of an email, if you're in the middle of something, try to put that down and really be with your teen and be present, not looking at your phone and typing out an email as they're talking. Being present, and that's the P in Spark. Being present without distractions goes for the parents as well as for the young people. We often blame young people that they're always in their phones, they're looking at their texts and their social media, but as parents, we have to model the behavior that we want to see.
2: This is something I personally learned with my own teen. And sometimes he's had a busy day, rough day. He might be tired. I come home, I'm tired. And a lot of times, yeah, there might be this pressure. Like, we need to talk. We need to say some words to each other. And I've learned that sometimes we don't. Sometimes we don't have to say anything to each other. What he's craving the most, without saying it, is not a conversation. It's presence. And for some reason, I get it. We seem to think that presence and conversation are kind of the same thing and kind of go together. That's not really true. It's a hard thing to explain. Sometimes I'll just hang out with him. Just be there. And at first, if you're not used to doing that, it feels awkward. But after a while, if you're really in tune with them, you'll realize it's not awkward at all. They're just enjoying that. That's all they want. And that's very filling to them. And they're very content with that. You don't need to talk all the time. But if they do want to, the door is wide open. And they know that. Your presence signals that the door is wide open for them to talk, because you're not running your mouth all the time, not providing that space for them to do that. Your presence says, I'm here, however you want to spend this time. I'm just glad to be around you. And you can feel it. If you're really in tune with them, you can feel when that's reciprocated and they're feeling the same vibe. Their vibe is, I'm glad you're just here. And this is good enough for me. So I thought that was really interesting.
0: Yeah, no, that's great, because we often, you know, just to dovetail on what you said, we often think that we have to do something. Like, what do we have to do? And we're always involved in doing, when sometimes we just have to be. Just to be with each other is just as important, if not more important, than doing anything.
2: Okay, I wanted to carve out a little bit of time for you to brag. So, Dr. Liz, just go ahead and take this time. Just brag about the success that you've had, the reactions to your book, how it's helped parents, what parents are saying about your training and the work that you've done.
0: Well, thank you for taking the time to do that. I have practiced pediatrics for over 20 years, and I found that as I practice, I went to Princeton University undergrad, University of Pennsylvania Med School, and then did my residency at Georgetown, and I was a partner in a practice in New Jersey for over 20 years, and then found that there was a disconnect. There was so much of a disconnect between parents and their young people. And parents would often come to me with anxiety and fear that they couldn't connect to their children. So I developed a consulting company, Dr. Liz Consulting, out of which I created two best-selling books. One is called You Are Not a Bad Parent, and they're both available on Amazon. My latest book is called Spark, A Pediatrician's Guide to Rebuilding Trust, Restoring Connection, and Igniting Youth Potential. And they're both bestsellers. And I've done a TEDx talk for TEDx Jersey City. Really, my goal is to bridge the communication gap between the generations, because connection is protection. And in medicine, prevention is everything. So for me, preventing the hopelessness and the increasing anxiety we see among our young people is critical. And so my goal is to shift, make a paradigm shift and to create a movement so that we, instead of creating programs and policies for young people, we co-create with them and include them, because young people can contribute to society, to our lives right now. And I think it's so important to have that mutual connection where we give and take from each other's strengths and focus on each other's strengths between the generations, young and old, rather than our weaknesses. So I am a speaker and author. I create and do workshops for corporations, organizations, and schools. And that is my mission, is to bridge that gap and support young people in a way so that they thrive and become their best selves.
1: Where can dads listening go to learn more about your book, Spark, and introduce it to their kids and family?
0: Well, they can buy it on Amazon. And one thing I wanted to say about my book, Spark, is that it's written for both adults and young people. So I have a section for adults, but I have, Isaac, a section for young people that talk to young people about being your best selves, letting your light shine, avoiding that negative inner voice and self-doubt, how you overcome peer pressure. So my hope is that parents and young people alike read it together, and I call it book bonding, and then you have a discussion, and it does spark conversation between you. I have a website, Dr. Liz Consulting, so you can find more of my work there, and I am on all social media platforms with the handle Dr. Liz Consulting.
2: And just to make things easier, if you go to thefatherhoodchallenge.com, that's thefatherhoodchallenge.com, and look for the episode called Spark the Connection. That's Spark the Connection. Then when you find that episode, look right below the episode description, and I will have the links Dr. Liz mentioned posted right there for your convenience. This has been a powerful conversation. And Dr. Liz, we just want to say thank you so much for sharing your heart, your experience, and your wisdom with all of us. You've given dads so many practical ways to close that communication gap and really connect with their teens in a way that feels genuine and helpful. If you're listening right now and something in this conversation resonated with you, maybe you're navigating a tough season with your teen, or maybe you just want to strengthen the bond that you already have, I want to encourage you to go deeper. Dr. Spark, A Pediatrician's Guide to Rebuilding Trust, Restoring Connection, and Igniting Youth Potential is an incredible resource. It's packed with the kind of guidance that helps dads show up with confidence, clarity, and compassion. Seriously, go check it out. It's one of those tools every dad should have in his corner. Dr. Liz, thank you again for being here, for the work that you're doing to help families thrive, and to all the dads listening, keep showing up, keep learning, keep leaning in, and keep choosing connection. You're doing more good than you realize. Catch you later.
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1: When Israel went out of Egypt, the house of Jacob from a people of strange language, Judah was his sanctuary and Israel his dominion. The sea saw it and fled. Jordan was driven back. The mountains skipped like rams and the little hills like lambs. What ailed thee, O thou sea, that thou fleddest? Thou Jordan, that thou wast driven back, ye mountains that ye skipped like rams, and ye little hills like lambs. Tremble, thou earth, at the presence of the Lord, at the presence of the God of Jacob, which turned the rock into a standing water, the flint into a fountain of waters.
0: Psalm 67.
2: God be merciful unto us, and bless us, and cause his face to shine upon us. Selah. That thy way may be known upon earth, thy saving health among all nations. 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Oh, let the nations be glad and sing for joy. 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Selah. Let the people praise thee, O God. Let all the people praise thee. Then shall the earth yield her increase, and God, even our own God, shall bless us. God shall bless us, and all the ends of the earth shall fear him.
3: Behold the Lamb of God, which taketh away the sin of the world.
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8: Now a look at your morning weather on Vacaville Fairfield Christian Talk Radio. Hot today with a high near 98 and lows around 63. Hot tomorrow with a high of 98 and lows around 60. For your Tuesday, hot with a high near 102 and lows around 61. And for Wednesday, hot with a high near 104 and lows around 59. That's your morning weather on Vacaville Fairfield Christian Talk Radio.
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0: Human trafficking is the second most lucrative crime in the world after drug trafficking. And 22% of all human trafficking victims are forced into prostitution. Based on the numbers we have, that would mean that right now there are more than 4.5 million women and girls who are being forced into prostitution against their will. And they're not all somewhere else. Some of them are near you. Human trafficking is a massive global problem, a problem that's hidden in plain view. And even if you can't see it from where you are, the problem is real. It's very real. Girls as young as 12 or younger, mothers who are forced to leave their families to find work far from home, men forced to toil as laborers without pay and without any hope of escaping their difficult existence. Trafficking sees people pressed into forced labor, child labor, domestic servitude, bonded labor, where people are forced to work to pay off debt, even the debts of ancestors in some cases, sex trafficking, or child sex trafficking. The United States State Department website says this: modern slavery, trafficking in persons, and human trafficking have been used as umbrella terms for the act of recruiting, harboring, transporting, providing, or obtaining a person for compelled labor or commercial sex acts through the use of force, fraud, or coercion. It's estimated that 1 in 100 Moldovans is trafficked. If this was the United States, that would be the equivalent of 32 million people. That's an enormous amount of people from this little country who are being forced against their will into lives of slavery.
1: So imagine a 35-year-old woman with two kids, abused by her husband, with no perspectives for good job opportunities, is receiving a very good offer from a neighbor to go abroad to earn some money for living. So these are the main push factors that help the traffickers to make the citizens fall into their traps.
0: And the poverty and the lack of opportunities means Moldova has become a fertile breeding ground for human trafficking.
2: Sunt, știu. 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
1: So it's about poverty and vulnerability, social factors also determine the citizens to accept the offers of the stranger sometimes. It's the same as, let's take the case of so-called woman. She has no house. She has, for example, divorced from her husband. She has two kids. Sometimes it could be, one of them could be a disabled child. So she does not see any future better opportunities for her in Moldova. So it means that she has no perspective here in Moldova. So then she is to accept this job abroad.
2: Două surori care s-au educat într-o școală internat, 18 și 23 de ani. 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
1: Recruitment measures used by traffickers have changed a bit. They have become, let's say, kinder or mild. But this is also not very good for us, the professional in this field, because sometimes it may bring to lower level of identification of victims. I will talk in examples. We had a victim of human trafficking for sexual exploitation in Spain. Of course, she was in this house where the exploitation was taking place, but she had a cell phone, and in the building there was also Wi-Fi. So she was given some money, but very little money, just to buy cigarettes, and she had the possibility to go to the shop just 2 minutes from the building. But at the same time, she does not know the language, and her cell phone has not a valid Spanish number.

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1: 1 Corinthians 8.
2: Now as touching things offered unto idols, we know that we all have knowledge. Knowledge puffeth up, but charity edifieth. And if any man think that he knoweth anything, he knoweth nothing, yet as he ought to know. But if any man love God, the same is known of him. As concerning therefore the eating of those things that are offered in sacrifice unto idols, we know that an idol is nothing in the world, and that there is none other God but one. For though there be that are called gods, whether in heaven or in earth, as there be gods many and lords many, but to us there is but one God, the Father, of whom are all things, and we in him, and one Lord Jesus Christ, by whom are all things, and we by him. Howbeit there is not in every man that knowledge, for some with conscience of the idol unto this hour eat it as a thing offered unto an idol, and their conscience being weak is defiled. But meat commendeth us not to God, for neither if we eat are we the better, neither if we eat not are we the worse.
3: But take heed lest by any means this liberty of yours become a stumbling block to them that are weak. For if any man see thee, which hast knowledge, sit at meat in the idol's temple, shall not the conscience of him which is weak be emboldened to eat those things which are offered to idols? And through thy knowledge shall the weak brother perish for whom Christ died? But when ye sin so against the brethren, and wound their weak conscience, ye sin against Christ. Wherefore, if meat make my brother to offend, I will eat no flesh while the world standeth, lest I make my brother to offend.
4: For whosoever shall call upon the name of the Lord shall be saved.
5: Carbon 14 in fossils. This is Ken Ham on a mission to call the church back to God's Word and the Gospel. Many people claim that the earth can't be just thousands of years old like the Bible teaches because carbon-14 dating gives such old ages. Well, carbon-14 doesn't last long, so it's only used to date things that are believed to be tens of thousands of years old. Anything older shouldn't have any carbon-14 in it. So imagine the surprise when scientists discovered carbon-14 in fossils that were thought to be millions of years old. How is this possible? Well, this find suggests these fossils just aren't millions of years old. It's what we'd expect, though, starting with the Bible's history concerning the flood.
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8: 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Hot today with a high near 98 and lows around 63. Hot tomorrow with a high of 98 and lows around 60. For your Tuesday, hot with a high near 102 and lows around 61. And for Wednesday, hot with a high near 104 and lows around 59. That's your morning weather on Vacaville Fairfield Christian Talk Radio.
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1: It is the best-selling book in history. No volume ever written has been more loved and quoted. And its words, sometimes simple and sometimes mysterious, should always be studied carefully. It is the Bible, the Word of God. 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

0: Well, when Saul rejected God's spirit, the Lord allowed an evil spirit to come. You'll notice, I think, in the same chapter, it says David is anointed with the Holy Spirit, and the Holy Spirit comes upon David, but the Spirit of the Lord departs from Saul because he was so jealous. And the spirit of jealousy is from the devil. Now, of course, God says he's a jealous God, but that's talking about the appropriate jealousy. So, I don't know if you want to add to that at all, Pastor.
1: No,
0: Rose.
1: I think that's clear, Pastor. Like sort of the vacuum, when God's spirit was withdrawn, the vacuum was filled by the evil spirit.
0: Yeah, but yeah. When I first read that, when it says God hardens Pharaoh's heart, well, later it says Pharaoh hardened his own heart. When it says an evil spirit came from the Lord, in the Old Testament, they see God as supreme, that he ultimately, there's things he must allow, and he allowed this to happen because Saul had rejected him. And so it was ultimately Saul's decision to embrace jealousy and to harden his heart, as with the Pharaoh, and that's why these things happen. And it's like the story of Judas, where it says, you know, Judas, he rejected when Christ was washing his feet and Satan entered him. Mm. And he went out from the presence of Jesus into the dark. So, friends, the Holy Spirit is striving with all of you. Every one of us has that battle in our hearts. And God has cast his vote for you. The devil has cast his vote against you. And you have the tie-breaking vote.
1: That's right.
0: Hey, God bless you. We are out of time. We'd love to study with you more. 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
5: Now a look at your morning weather on Vacaville Fairfield Christian Talk Radio. Hot today with a high near 98 and lows around 63. Hot tomorrow with a high of 98 and lows around 60. For your Tuesday, hot with a high near 102 and lows around 61. And for Wednesday, hot with a high near 104 and lows around 59. That's your morning weather on Vacaville Fairfield Christian Talk Radio.
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9: Well, good morning, everyone.
10: Good morning.
9: It's great to be here with you from Australia and in Houston. And I'm very much excited to be here. This is my first GYC, and I don't think I've ever seen so many young people excited to hear the Word of God. Amen?
10: Amen.
9: I'd just like to open with an added word of prayer myself before we go any further. Father in heaven, I thank you for bringing us here so early this morning. I just pray now that you would speak through me, that you would take

You're listening to Amazing Facts Bible Study Guide, lesson number 6. Our topic, written in stone. As crime and violence overrun our cities and homes, doesn't it make sense that to secure peace and safety, we should all obey the laws of the land? Well, centuries ago, God wrote His own law in stone. Some believe that Christians are now free to disregard that law, while others believe that it is still relevant for us today. Who is right? What does the Bible say about this very important issue, and why should you care? Stay tuned and we'll study God's Word together.

0: seventh day in this way. And God rested on the seventh day from all his works. There remains, therefore, a rest for the people of God. For he who has entered his rest has himself also ceased from his works, as God did from his. Romans chapter 13, verse 9. You shall not murder. Romans chapter 13, verse 9. You shall not steal. Romans chapter 13, verse 9. You shall not bear false witness. Romans chapter 7, verse 7. You shall not covet.
1: Interesting. Well, what's the difference between the law of God and the law of Moses? Or are they the same?
2: No, they are not the same. Look at the following contrasts. Moses' law contained the temporary, ceremonial law of the Old Testament. It regulated the priesthood, sacrifices, rituals, meat and drink offerings, and so on, all of which foreshadowed the cross. This law was added till the seed should come, and that seed was Christ. The ritual and ceremony of Moses' law pointed forward to Christ's sacrifice. When he died, this law came to an end, but the Ten Commandments, God's laws, stand fast forever and ever. Furthermore, Daniel chapter 9 makes it clear that there are two laws.
1: Well, I would imagine it would make the devil very angry when people obey God's Ten Commandment law.
2: Indeed it does. Let's look at a couple of verses in Revelation.
0: Revelation chapter 12, verse 17. And the dragon was enraged with the woman, and he went to make war with the rest of her offspring, who keep the commandments of God. Revelation chapter 14, verse 12. Here is the patience of the saints. Here are those who keep the commandments of God.
2: The devil hates those who uphold God's law because the law is a pattern of right living. So it is not surprising that he bitterly opposes all who uphold it. In his war against God's holy standard, he goes so far as to use religious leaders to deny the Ten Commandments, while at the same time upholding the traditions of men. Here's what Jesus had to say about that.
3: Matthew chapter 15, verses 3 and 9. Why do you also transgress the commandment of God because of your tradition? In vain they worship me, teaching as doctrines the commandments of men.
0: Psalm 119, verse 126. It is time for you to act, O Lord, for they have regarded your law as void.
2: Christians must wake up and restore God's law to its rightful place in their hearts and lives. Do you believe that it's essential for a Christian to obey the Ten Commandments?
1: Yes, I'm convinced. I've got a few more questions, though. Doesn't the Bible say that the law was or is faulty?
2: No, the Bible says the people were faulty. Hebrews chapter 8 says God found fault with them. And in Romans chapter 8, the Bible says that the law was weak through the flesh. It is always the same story. The law is perfect, but the people are faulty or weak. But God has a solution, sending Jesus to live in our hearts so that, as it says in Romans chapter 8, the righteous requirement of the law might be fulfilled in us.
1: I see. So what does the Bible mean when it says we are redeemed from the curse of the law?
2: Let's look at another verse in Romans.
0: Romans chapter 6, verse 23. For the wages of sin is death.
2: So the curse of the law is death. But Hebrews chapter 2 says that Christ tasted death for everyone. Thus, he redeemed all from the curse of the law, death, and in its place provided eternal life.
1: All right. But doesn't Colossians chapter 2, 14 through 17, and Ephesians chapter 2, verse 15, teach that God's law ended at the cross?
2: No, these passages both refer to the law containing ordinances, or Moses' law, which was a ceremonial law governing the sacrificial system and the priesthood. All of this ceremony and ritual foreshadowed the cross and ended at Christ's death as God had intended. Moses' law was added till the seed should come, and that seed is Christ, according to Galatians chapter 3. God's law could not be involved here, because in Romans chapter 7, Paul spoke of it as holy, just, and good many years after the cross.
1: In Romans chapter 13, the Bible says love is the fulfillment of the law. And in Matthew chapter 22, Jesus commands us to love God and to love our neighbors, ending with the words, "On these two commandments hang all the law and the prophets." Don't these commands replace the Ten Commandments?
2: No, actually, the Ten Commandments hang from these two commands as our ten fingers hang from our two hands. They are inseparable. Love to God makes keeping the first four commandments, the ones which concern our relationship to God, a pleasure. And love toward our neighbor makes keeping the last six, which concern our relationship with others, a joy. Love fulfills the law by taking away the drudgery of mere obedience, and by making law-keeping a delight. When we truly love a person, honoring his or her requests becomes a joy. Jesus said it best.
3: John chapter 14, verse 15. "If you love me, keep my commandments."
2: It is impossible to love the Lord and not keep his commandments. Consider these verses.
4: 1 John chapter 2, verse 4. "He who says, 'I know him,' and does not keep his commandments is a liar, and the truth is not in him." 1 John chapter 5, verse 3. "This is the love of God, that we keep his commandments, and his commandments are not burdensome."
1: All right, but doesn't 2 Corinthians 3:7 teach that the law engraved in stone was to be done away?
2: No, the passage says that the glory of Moses' ministration of the law was to be done away, but not the law. Read the whole passage of 2 Corinthians chapter 3, verses 3 through 9 carefully. The subject is not the doing away with the law or its establishment, but rather the change of the location of the law from tables of stone to tables of the heart. Under Moses' ministration, the law was on stones. Under the Holy Spirit's ministration, through Christ, the law is written upon the heart, according to Hebrews chapter 8. Keeping God's law becomes a delight and a joyful way of living because the Christian has true love for both God and man.
1: Romans chapter 10 and verse 4 says that Christ is the end of the law, so it has ended, hasn't it?
2: End in this verse means purpose or object, as it does in James chapter 5 verse 11. The meaning is clear. To lead men to Christ, where they find righteousness, is the goal, purpose, or end of the law.
1: So why do so many people deny that God's law is relevant for us today?
2: Let me answer that with the Bible passage.
4: Romans chapter 8, verses 7 through 9. "Because the carnal mind is enmity against God, for it is not subject to the law of God, nor indeed can be. So then, those who are in the flesh cannot please God. But you are not in the flesh, but in the Spirit, if indeed the Spirit of God dwells in you. Now, if anyone does not have the Spirit of Christ, he is not his."
1: Were the righteous people of the Old Testament saved by the law?
2: Actually, no one has ever been saved by the law. All who have been saved in all ages have been saved by grace. 2 Timothy says this, "Grace was given to us in Christ Jesus before time began. The law only points out sin. Christ alone can save." Noah found grace. Moses found grace. The Israelites in the wilderness found grace. And Abel, Enoch, Abraham, Isaac, Jacob, Joseph, and many other Old Testament characters were saved by faith, according to Hebrews chapter 11. They were saved by looking forward to the cross, and we by looking back to it. The law is necessary because, like a mirror, it reveals the dirt in our lives. Without it, people are sinners but are not aware of it. However, the law has no saving power. It can only point out sin. Jesus and He alone can save a person from sin. This has always been true, even in Old Testament times.
1: But since we have a conscience, do we really need to worry about the law?
2: Let's go to the book of Proverbs.
4: Proverbs chapter 14, verse 12.
0: There is a way that seems right to a man, but its end is the way of death. Proverbs chapter 28, verse 26. He who trusts in his own heart is a fool.
2: The Bible speaks of an evil conscience, a defiled conscience, and a seared conscience, none of which is safe. The only safe guidelines to what is right are found in the Ten Commandments. Well, let's finish up here for today, but let's plan to study together again soon. Our next lesson is entitled The Lost Day of History.
5: 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This is Doug Batchelor, president of Amazing Facts. 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
2: Some scripture taken from the New King James Version. 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
6: A new calendar took effect in much of the world on October the 4th, 1582. The Julian calendar had measured a year as being 365 and a quarter days long, but that was a little too long, and the seasons had got out of kilter. So the Gregorian calendar was introduced, and after October the 4th, it became October 15. And with an adjustment, we were back on track. A little inaccuracy can make a big difference. If you believe you are saved by faith and works, that inaccuracy will rob you of assurance. An elderly man said at the end of his life, "I'm not sure I'm good enough to go to heaven." No hope, because his hope wasn't in Christ alone, but accept the Bible teaching, "For by grace are ye saved through faith," Ephesians 2:8, and you can claim his merits, Jesus' merits, in the place of your sin. John Bradshaw, It Is Written.

0: With men, this is impossible, but with God, all things are possible. Then answered Peter and said unto him, Behold, we have forsaken all and followed thee. What shall we have therefore? And Jesus said unto them, Verily I say unto you, that ye which have followed me, in the regeneration when the Son of Man shall sit in the throne of his glory, ye also shall sit upon 12 thrones, judging the 12 tribes of Israel. And every one that hath forsaken houses, or brethren, or sisters, or father, or mother, or wife, or children, or lands, for my name's sake, shall receive an hundredfold, and shall inherit everlasting life. But many that are first shall be last, and the last shall be first. Judge not, that ye be not judged.
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2: Now a look at your morning weather on Vacaville Fairfield Christian Talk Radio. Hot today with a high near 98 and lows around 63. Hot tomorrow with a high of 98 and lows around 60. For your Tuesday, hot with a high near 102 and lows around 61. And for Wednesday, hot with a high near 104 and lows around 59. That's your morning weather on Vacaville Fairfield Christian Talk Radio.
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They're using it now for amazing, they're getting amazing medical results with it. And so here's what my friend told me. Now, this hyperbaric chamber is about 31 inches wide. It's about that wide. And they put you in there, and it's closed in. There's a little acrylic thing you can see out, and they seal it, and you're in there for an hour. And so I said to my friend, you know, I don't know about this. There's a little claustrophobia, you know, when you're in that thing. He said, Mark, the problem is not claustrophobia. The problem is trust. And I said, what do you mean? He said, here's what the problem is. When we put you in there, it's impossible for you to get out. No way. You can't get out. We put you in there, and we lock that thing, and you're in this chamber. So he said, it's not a matter of claustrophobia. It's a matter of trust. Do you trust the person that put you in is going to get you out? Do you trust them? Because if you do not trust the person that put you in there is going to get you out, you're going to panic inside because you cannot get out on your own. The storm you're going through, you can't get out on your own. Trusting the one who allowed the storm to come, that he is going to take your hand and get you through that storm. See, fear is an emotion. Faith is an attitude of trust. And focus is a choice to place your confidence in the one whom you cannot see, the Lord Jesus Christ, who's going to get you through your storm. Now, in the midst of the storm, the raging waves, Peter cries out. Take your Bible. Matthew 14, verse 28. Peter cries out. And Peter said to him, Lord, verse 28, if it is you, command me to come to you on the water. And he said, come. He said, come. Peter did not allow his fears at this point to overwhelm his faith. So he'd lose focus. Faith leads us out of the boat. Faith leads us to walk on stormy seas with Jesus. Faith leads us to face the winds and the rains with our eyes fixed on the master of the wind and the Lord of heaven and earth. Faith triumphs over fear. Faith overcomes the obstacles. Faith enables us to walk on the stormy seas. Have you ever noticed the many times in the Bible that Jesus says, come? Matthew 11, you remember Jesus says, come unto me, all you that do what? Are burdened and heavy laden, and I will give you rest. Jesus says in John 6, and verse 37, him that cometh to me, I'll in no wise cast out. And notice how the Bible ends with the invitation to come. Revelation chapter 22. There in the stormy waters of the Galilee, Jesus says to Peter, come, step out of the boat, take a leap in faith. Trust me, Peter, I'm not going to allow you to drown. Revelation ends with this marvelous passage in Revelation chapter 22, verse 17. And the Spirit and the bride say what? Come. And let him who hears say what? Come. And let him who thirsts come. And whoever desires, let him take the water of life freely. Jesus says, come, step out of the boat. And Peter flings himself into the jaws of death. In the face of the howling wind, Peter does not allow his fears to paralyze him. What are your greatest fears? What are your greatest fears? What do you worry about the most? Christ is greater than our fears. Christ is bigger than our doubts. Christ is larger than our questions. Christ invites us to come to him on the stormy seas of life. When Peter kept his eyes focused upon Jesus, he walked on the water. But something happened to Peter. And what happened to Peter often happens to us. Faith led him out of the boat. But in the midst of the storm, Peter lost focus. Let's go back. Matthew 14, verse 30.
in the midst

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1: 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Hot today with a high near 99 and lows around 60. Hot tomorrow with a high of 101 and lows around 61. For your Tuesday, hot with a high near 104 and lows around 61. And for Wednesday, hot with a high near 102 and lows around 58. That's your midday weather on Vacaville Fairfield Christian Talk Radio.
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1: It is the best-selling book in history. No volume ever written has been more loved and quoted. And its words, sometimes simple and sometimes mysterious, should always be studied carefully.

0: conversations that took place, some very important conversations in heaven where God the Father set forth the proper position of his son Jesus. And, you know, Jesus is the creator. He is worthy of worship. And I'm sure the angels spoke to Lucifer and there was this pleading going on for a period of time. But at some point, Lucifer hardened his heart and he passed the point of no return. There probably was a period of time where maybe he wasn't fully rebellious. Maybe he was questioning things. And had he repented of that, he could have been reinstated in heaven. Of course, in the case of Adam and Eve, it's different. When they sinned, Jesus stepped in as a substitute for them. Lucifer rebelled in the full light of the glory of God, whereas Adam and Eve didn't have that same understanding, that same exposure to God's glory as Lucifer did in heaven. We don't know how long Lucifer was in heaven before the rebellion took place, but God, being a God of love, said, I have a plan of redemption to save mankind. So how long would that door of opportunity have remained open in heaven for Lucifer to say, I'm sorry? The Bible doesn't say, but very clearly now he has passed that point. There is no sacrifice for Lucifer and for the fallen angels.
1: You know, I was thinking too about this, because Adam, if you read Ephesians 6, talks about he is blood and he is flesh, mm-hmm. where Lucifer is spiritual being, totally different separation from that.
0: Good question. Thank you, Aaron. Who do we have next?
1: We have Gus in Idaho, and Gus has got a question regarding Matthew.
2: Thank you. My question is, in Matthew 19:9, when the Pharisees are trying to trap Jesus, in regards to the question of marriage and divorce, mm-hmm. and I know that you had another caller, I believe, earlier touch on that, but not in detail like I want to. But I don't want to bash anybody, but there's another Bible Answer program that's a couple of slots ahead of you guys on Sirius 131 FM. And I called in, I think, a week ago to ask a different question. And anyway, to make a long story short, this gentleman reached back out to me to do a Bible study, and we did. And he was asking about my marriage, and I told him, he asked me if it was my first marriage and my wife's first marriage, and I told him no, it was my first marriage and my wife's second marriage. And he asked why my wife had divorced, and I explained to him that her ex-husband was a heavy drug user and didn't want to seek help. And my wife did everything she possibly could to save the marriage, but it was not savable. But anyway, me and my wife have been married for 25 years, beautiful daughters. This particular gentleman told me that our marriage is an adulterous marriage and not valid in the eyes of God, and therefore I'm living in adultery with my wife, and I must divorce her in order to enter into the kingdom of God.
0: Well, first of all, Gus, yeah, thank you for calling. And probably the verse he's referring to is if somebody puts away a wife and there's no biblical grounds for that, and she marries another, the person who marries her is guilty of committing adultery. However, there are exceptions to the rule. And in the case of somebody who wasn't living a Christian life, and then, you know, they get a divorce, and then they come to the Lord and they repent and they ask for forgiveness. Our past sins are all forgiven. We are free to start fresh and trust in the Lord to open the way and lead. It's pretty evident that, you know, you've been married for a long time. You're both committed. You can ask for God's blessing upon your marriage, and you can trust that He does. You want to do everything you can to safeguard your marriage and protect your marriage, but you can't go back and change the past. And the last thing you want to do is divorce her, because she's not going to be able to go back to her first husband anyway. So I think you just put it behind you. You pray and ask God, if we've done something wrong, please forgive us, and live up to all the light that you have in the Scriptures. You know, the book that we offered a little earlier, you might enjoy reading. It's called Marriage, Divorce, and Remarriage, and we'll be happy to send it to anyone who calls and asks. We also have another study guide called Keys to a Happy Marriage for those who are married, and they want to make sure that are they living up to everything that God purposes for marriage, and that you want your marriage to be blessed. There are some biblical principles, and it's called Keys to a Happy Marriage. We'll be happy to send that to anyone who calls and asks. And the number is just simply 800-835-6747, and ask for that study guide. It's called Keys for a Happy Marriage. and you will be blessed by reading it. Well, you know, Pastor Alden, I'm looking at the clock. We don't have time to take another caller just yet. We are going to take some of your email questions in just a moment. But before we get to that, friends, if you're listening and you want to learn more, just visit our website. It's amazingfacts.org. It is packed with all kinds of great resources. And the free offers that we mentioned on the program, you can read them online at the Amazing Facts website. We encourage you to go ahead and take a look at it. Pastor Alden, what are our email questions this evening?
1: I want to tell Gus also that he can call, because he's driving, you call pound 250 and you can ask for those books while you're driving.
0: That's right.
1: So you don't have to type all that in. We've got a few email questions here. James is asking, when does Satan's impersonation or personation of Christ's return occur in relationship to the close of probation? Would it be for the purpose of everyone's destiny to be fixed by that time? So is it after or before?
0: Good question. All right. So the Bible says that in the last days, Jesus said in Matthew 24, there will be false Christs and false prophets, and they'll deceive, if possible, even the very elect. So Jesus warns his people. Will there be a counterfeit of an impersonation by the devil of the second coming of Christ? Yes, we believe there will be. It kind of takes place in twofold, you might say. There is going to be some deception before probation closes, and false Christ, plural, will appear. But there is also going to be this masterful, great impersonation that takes place. It actually happens after probation closes during the plagues. And the purpose of that impersonation isn't to deceive the righteous at that point. It is to try and gather the whole world to finally pass a death decree upon God's people. The good news is that that death decree is never carried out because Jesus comes to their rescue. Well, friends, that's it for today. Until next week, God bless.
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6: Now a look at your afternoon weather on Vacaville Fairfield Christian Talk Radio. Hot today with a high near 99 and lows around 60. Hot tomorrow with a high of 101 and lows around 61. For your Tuesday, hot with a high near 104 and lows around 61. And for Wednesday, hot with a high near 102 and lows around 58. That's your afternoon weather on Vacaville Fairfield Christian Talk Radio.
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8: Who's in charge here anyway? Love, acceptance, communication, and understanding are all important attributes of a highly effective marriage. Yet they may not be enough if the house is a mess, everyone is hungry, and no one will fix a meal, purchase food, pay the bills, or take care of the yard. Who is in charge? And of what? Who will make decisions and in what area? How are responsibilities handled? Should she work outside the home? If she does, will he help with the meals, household tasks, and the children? Since she has almost as much earning power as he has, and sometimes more, should he still make all the decisions? Here's family life educator and best-selling author Nancy Van Pelt to answer all these questions for us.
9: Chris paid the bills since her paycheck came regularly and Ben sporadically. She paid bills until their account registered zero. Then they would spend the rest of the month arguing erratically. She paid bills until their account registered zero. Then they would spend the

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1: In today's world, it's easy to indulge in processed foods, sugary treats, or some type of imitation food. But indulgence comes at a cost. Ever heard the saying, there's no food in your food? Especially for kids, this lack of true nourishment can hinder their growth. Much like dietary choices, theology matters. The Bible talks about theology that doesn't help someone grow in Christ. Paul wrote, "But I fear that somehow your pure and undivided devotion to Christ will be corrupted. Just as Eve was deceived by the cunning ways of the serpent, you happily put up with whatever anyone tells you, even if they preach a different Jesus than the one we preach. So let's not settle for junk food theology. Let's dig into the rich and true nourishment found in His Word. There we'll find the true gospel of Jesus."
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2: Now a look at your afternoon weather on Vacaville Fairfield Christian Talk Radio. Hot today with a high near 99 and lows around 60. Hot tomorrow with a high of 101 and lows around 61. For your Tuesday, hot with a high near 104 and lows around 61. And for Wednesday, hot with a high near 102 and lows around 58. That's your afternoon weather on Vacaville Fairfield Christian Talk Radio.
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0: Jesus has been buried. But there's more, as we continue reading with the first verse of John chapter 20. Now on the first day of the week, Mary Magdalene came early to the tomb while it was still dark and saw the stone already taken away from the tomb. So she ran and came to Simon Peter and to the other disciple whom Jesus loved and said to them, "They have taken away the Lord out of the tomb, and we do not know where they have laid him." So Peter and the other disciple went forth, and they were going to the tomb. The two were running together, and the other disciple ran ahead faster than Peter and came to the tomb first. And stooping and looking in, he saw the linen wrappings lying there, but he did not go in. And so Simon Peter also came, following him, and entered the tomb, and he saw the linen wrappings lying there, and the face cloth which had been on his head, not lying with the linen wrappings, but rolled up in a place by itself. So the other disciple who had first come to the tomb then also entered, and he saw and believed. For as yet they did not understand the Scripture, that he must rise again from the dead. So the disciples went away again to their own homes. But Mary was standing outside the tomb weeping. And so as she wept, she stooped and looked into the tomb. And she saw two angels in white sitting, one at the head and one at the feet, where the body of Jesus had been lying. And they said to her, "Woman, why are you weeping?" She said to them, "Because they have taken away my Lord, and I do not know where they have laid him." When she had said this, she turned around and saw Jesus standing there, and did not know that it was Jesus. Jesus said to her, "Woman, why are you weeping? Whom are you seeking?" Supposing him to be the gardener, she said to him, "Sir, if you have carried him away, tell me where you have laid him, and I will take him away." Jesus said to her, "Mary." She turned and said to him in Hebrew, "Rabboni," which means teacher. Jesus said to her, "Stop clinging to me, for I have not yet ascended to the Father. But go to my brethren and say to them, I ascend to my Father and your Father, and my God and your God." Mary Magdalene came, announcing to the disciples, "I have seen the Lord," and that he had said these things to her. John 20:19. So when it was evening on that day, the first day of the week, and when the doors were shut where the disciples were, for fear of the Jews, Jesus came and stood in their midst and said to them, "Peace be with you." And when he had said this, he showed them both his hands and his side. The disciples then rejoiced when they saw the Lord. So Jesus said to them again, "Peace be with you. As the Father has sent me, I also send you." And when he had said this, he breathed on them and said to them, "Receive the Holy Spirit. If you forgive the sins of any, their sins have been forgiven them. If you retain the sins of any, they have been retained." This is The Word, reading from the Bible without comment. And I'm your scripture reader, Nicholas Hope. Today, as usual, I've been reading from the New American Standard Bible Update. Be listening next time for more from The Word.
1: What does a good coach do? And who gets the credit when the team has success? Here's Kerry Casey, CEO of the National Center for Fathering and author of Championship Fathering, on today's Father.
2: Because I grew up playing football and other sports, I often use sports metaphors and concepts to make points about other aspects of life. That's part of the reason why the championship fathering fundamental of coaching is so powerful for me. I had the privilege of learning from some great men who coached me. And now that I'm in my 50s, it's amazing to think about the knowledge and life skills they were transferring to other players all those years ago. I think about times when a coach pulled me over to the sideline, looked me in the eye, and spoke from the heart. He knew I could do better, and in the heat of competition, he wanted to send a clear message. I am not sure I always listened as well as I should have, but that's what coaches do. Usually their best years physically are behind them, so they're trying to transfer what they know so their players can succeed. They're dispensing years of experience and wisdom to the next generation. That's how I see myself when I'm coaching my children, from my teenage son to my adult kids and their spouses and even my grandkids. But Dad, even though you are wise, there's another factor that comes into play. You have to be humble to coach your children. You have to be sensitive and listen to what they're saying first, and that takes humility. I know sometimes we dads get the feeling that what's happening is really all about us. You know, like, I'm the patriarch of the family. I know what's best, and here is what we need to do. But humility says, I want what's best for you, whether you listen to me or not, because it's not about me. It's less about who gets recognized and more about fulfilling a responsibility to the next generation. That's what I'm realizing more and more, the responsibility I have to my kids and their spouses, to my grandkids. It affects how I talk to them, how I touch them, and how I hold them, how intentional I am when I'm with them. Dad, I hope you're like that, or I hope you're striving to be. We have to constantly be thinking about the fact that we're transferring knowledge. We give it away just as it was given to us, and we're leading our children toward character and their own personal responsibilities. That's what coaches do. This is Kerry Casey for Today's Father.
1: 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Thanks for listening, Dad, and keep up the good work.
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5: Thanks so much, Mike, and thanks to you and those who support the radio program for being advocates for homeschooling. I'm glad to be with you.
4: Well, thank you, Bo. And tell us about your brother and how he inspired you getting into the medical field.
5: Well, my brother Jack was born when I was 8 years old, and he had a genetic disorder that left him with cerebral palsy and a handful of other medical issues. And he only lived to be 20 months old, which was actually longer than a lot of people expected. But Jack taught me and my family so many things and really changed, I think, mostly for the good, who I was as a person, because his life really turned out to be a precious gift, and knowing what I know now, I certainly wouldn't trade it for anything. I learned that I don't have to be afraid of illness and can actually embrace it as part of something that God allows to happen in this world, and even though the reason aren't always very apparent, I think God uses sickness as one way to teach us how to care for one another and live for something other than ourselves. So when Jack had a doctor's appointment, my sister and I came along, too, and with each visit, the more I wanted to know about how incredibly complex bodies work, and I hoped one day that I could use that knowledge, like writers who care for Jack, to help others.
4: You know, that's an incredible story, Bo. Thanks for sharing. I can't wait to hear more next time. And until then, I'm Mike Smith.
3: Today's program was part of a longer interview. If you'd like to hear the whole thing, or if you'd like to hear more stories of homeschool parents and graduates serving their communities as public servants, visit hslda.org/homeschoolhelpers. That's hslda.org/homeschoolhelpers.
6: The Bible says that we're all dead in our sins until Jesus makes us alive. This is Pete Briscoe with Timely Truths. When Christ died on the cross, he canceled any debt we had to sin. Colossians 2:13 says, "When you were dead in your sins and in the uncircumcision of your sinful nature, God made you alive with Christ." God has forgiven you. True biblical forgiveness means as soon as you commit a sin, it's as though it had never happened as far as God is concerned. Wow, think about that. If God has forgiven your debt, your sin, isn't it foolish of you to continue to carry it around? Living in God's grace means choosing to believe that forgiveness really took place 2,000 years ago on a cross in Jerusalem. God has forgiven you if you are in Christ. This is Pete Briscoe.
7: And he spake a parable unto them to this end, that men ought always to pray, and not to faint, saying,
8: There was in a city a judge which feared not God, neither regarded man. And there was a widow in that city, and she came unto him, saying, Avenge me of mine adversary. And he would not for a while. But afterward he said within himself, Though I fear not God, nor regard man, yet because this widow troubleth me, I will avenge her, lest by her continual coming she weary me.
7: And the Lord said,
8: Hear what the unjust judge saith. And shall not God avenge his own elect, which cry day and night unto him, though he bear long with them? I tell you that he will avenge them speedily. Nevertheless, when the Son of Man cometh, shall he find faith on the earth?
9: Now I beseech you, brethren, by the name of our Lord Jesus Christ, that ye all speak the same thing, and that there be no divisions among you, but that ye be perfectly joined together in the same mind and in the same judgment. But the Spirit itself maketh intercession for us.
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11: 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How about the Heisman Trophy winner of 5 years ago? 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You know, I can't either. 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
13: Now a look at your afternoon weather on Vacaville Fairfield Christian Talk Radio. Hot today with a high near 99 and lows around 60. Hot tomorrow with a high of 101 and lows around 61. For your Tuesday, hot with a high near 104 and lows around 61. And for Wednesday, hot with a high near 102 and lows around 58. 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